Panda Dances by American composer Walter Ross. We heard a performance with the Albemarle Ensemble. We continue on Charlottesville Classical with a symphony by Franz Joseph Haydn. This is his Symphony No. 9, written in the key of C major and finished in the year 1762. This performance is with the Austro-Hungarian Haydn Orchestra, conducted by Adam Fischer.

0: Symphony No. 9 in the key of C major by Franz Josef Haydn. That was the Austro-Hungarian Haydn Orchestra, conducted by Adam Fischer.
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0: We continue with the Serenade for Strings by Pyotr Ilyich Tchaikovsky. This is a performance with the English String Orchestra. William Boughton is the conductor.

Tchaikovsky, The Serenade for Strings. We heard the English String Orchestra conducted by William Boughton. Next on Charlottesville Classical, Dance Music by Rebanez. Performing is Andrew Lawrence King and the Harp Consort.

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1: Ralph Graves, your host for this hour of music here on CharlottesvilleClassical.org. So glad you could join us. Antonio Salieri's reputation has certainly suffered over the centuries. Nowadays, of course, he's known through the urban legend that he poisoned Wolfgang Amadeus Mozart, his bitter rival. In actuality, the two were colleagues and to a certain extent friends. In fact, Salieri would teach Mozart's son composition after Mozart's death. During his lifetime, he was well respected as a composer. This is one of his shorter works. It's a string quartet, number one, written in 1795, subtitled Overture. Performing is the Quartetto Amati, the string quartet number one of Antonio Salieri.

The String Quartet No. 1, Overture, by Antonio Salieri. That was the Quartetto Amati. Sergei Prokofiev didn't live to complete his 10th piano sonata, but the fragment he left behind is so good that it was actually published. Barbara Nissman performs the piano sonata No. 10 in C minor, incomplete, opus 137 of Sergei Prokofiev.

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Eugene Zadore, by day, was an orchestrator for the MGM Studios, and by night, was a serious classical composer. He had started out as such back in his native Hungary, but was forced to flee the Nazi invasion, and after the war just simply remained in the United States, composing and orchestrating. This is his Divertimento for Strings, written in 1955. The Budapest Symphony Orchestra MOV is conducted by Meriz Smolyj. The Divertimento by Eugene Zadore.

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0: Ralph Graves along with you for this hour of music here on CharlottesvilleClassical.org. Antonio Vivaldi, for a time, was music director of an orphanage in Venice. Vivaldi's job was to teach these young ladies music, and for the soirees that were held from time to time for prospective adoptive families, he would compose music that would showcase the talents of the various young ladies that were ready to be adopted. That's why he has so many concertos for so many different solo instruments, and it's also why he wrote almost 40 cantatas for solo voice. This is one of them. This is Sorge Vermiglia in Ciel la Bella Aurora. Performing is Camilla de Falerio, soprano, and the Accademia Apollinea Ensemble.

Sorge Vermiglia in Ciel la Bella Aurora by Antonio Vivaldi. Ralph Graves, your host for this hour of music here on charlottesvilleclassical.org, and we continue with a work by Carol Szymanowski that was sort of a long time coming. The Prelude and Fugue in C-sharp minor is a single work. The first part, the prelude, though, was completed in 1905, but the fugue wasn't finished until 4 years later, 1909. This is the entire work, as performed by Martin Jones. The Prelude and Fugue in C-sharp minor by Carol Szymanowski.

Martin Jones performed the Prelude and Fugue in C-sharp minor of Carol Szymanowski. 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Alessandro Rolla was an important composer in the late 1700s. He was based at La Scala, where he was featured often as a soloist, both as a violin and viola virtuoso. And he also was a composer. This is one of his symphonies. This one is in D major. Performing is the Orchestra de Camera Il Demetrio, directed by Maurizio Schiavo. The music of Alessandro Rolla.

The Orchestra de Camera, El Demetrio, directed by Maurizio Schiavo, performed the Symphony in D Major, BI 533, by Alessandro Rolla.

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1: Ralph Graves along with you, and we begin this hour with a symphony by Franz Joseph Haydn. This is his symphony number 74 in the key of E-flat major, written sometime around 1780, 1781. This performance is with the Austro-Hungarian Haydn Orchestra, directed by Adam Fischer. The music of Haydn.

Symphony No. 74 in the key of E-flat major by Franz Joseph Haydn. We heard Adam Fischer and the Austro-Hungarian Haydn Orchestra. You're listening to CharlottesvilleClassical.org. We continue with music by Franciscus Bosanensis. This is a Ricercare that he published in the year 1511. Performing is Sandro Volta, lutenist.

That was Euricicare by Renaissance composer Franciscus Bosanensis, as performed by Sandro Volta. You're listening to Charlottesville Classical. We continue with music by Jacques Offenbach, a composer who wrote with great facility. In fact, one of his sort of party tricks, literally, was that he would host parties at his home, during which he would compose music for his operettas. And if things got too quiet as people started listening to what he was working out, he would yell at them to keep the party going and get back to his own writing. I can't say for sure whether this is one of those works that was written during such an event, but it's certainly entertaining. It is a suite from the Ballet de Flocons de Neige. Performing is the Gulbenkian Foundation Orchestra, directed by Michael Sverzewski.

0: The Ballet de Flocon de Neige by Jacques Offenbach. That was a performance with the Gulbenkian Foundation Orchestra, conducted by Michael Sverzhewski.
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0: Ralph Graves along with you. Thanks so much for joining us. We continue with the music of Carl Hartman. This is his probably best known work, the Concerto Funebre. It's a concerto for violin and string orchestra. He wrote it in the space of just a few months in the autumn of 1939. This performance features Gil Shaham as violin soloist and conductor, along with the Sejong soloists. The Concerto Funebre of Carl Hartman.

0: The Concerto Funebre for Violin and String Orchestra by Carl Hartman. We heard Gil Shaham, soloist and conductor, along with the Sejan soloists.
1: This is Charlottesville Classical, a service of WTJU.
0: The Baltimore Consort perform two tunes from Renaissance Scotland. We'll be hearing Down in Yon Bank and Over the Hills. The Baltimore Consort.

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1: Did not promise your forefathers that be an end to hate and
0: song. 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Welcome to Classical Prelude. I'm Ralph Graves. Our featured work is The Protecting Veil by John Tavener. We begin with the Romanzen Opus 95 for clarinet and piano by Robert Schumann. This is Paul Mayer clarinet and Eric Lesage piano.

Paul Meyer, clarinet, and Eric Lesage, piano, performed Robert Schumann's Romanzen, Opus 94. You're listening to Classical Prelude on Charlottesville Classical. Our featured work is The Protecting Veil by John Taverner. Stephen Isserles, cello, performs with the London Symphony Orchestra, directed by Gennady Rudersvensky.

The Protecting Veil by John Tavener. We heard Stephen Isserlis cello and Janadi Rudishvinsky conducting the London Symphony Orchestra. This has been Classical Prelude on Charlottesville Classical. I'm Ralph Graves. Thanks so much for listening.

Welcome to the Early Music Show. I'm your host, Ralph Graves, and in this hour, we'll be hearing music from 17th century Italy, 15th century Germany, and 16th century Holland. We'll begin, though, in the 14th century with Guillaume de Machaut. He was in the service to John I, Count of Luxembourg and the King of Bohemia. When John I was killed at the Battle of Crécy, another battle began over Machaut. He was one of the most famous poets and musicians of his age, and everybody wanted him. He eventually chose to stay with John's daughter, Bonne, and later her sons, one of which would become Charles V, Duke of Normandy. Here's a selection of songs written for Bonne of Luxembourg. They're performed by David Monroe and the Early Music Consort of London. Music by Guillaume de Machaut.

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0: Pietro Locatelli was an Italian composer and violin virtuoso. In fact, it was his playing that really launched his career. In the 1720s, he traveled throughout Italy and Europe and, as they say, performed for the crowned heads of Europe. At the end of the tour, Locatelli was much in demand, and the Landgrave Philipp von Hessen-Darmstadt snapped him up. This is one of his published concertos, originally written for that tour. It's the concerto number 2 in the key of C minor. Performing is Susanne Lautenbacher, violin, and the Mainz Chamber Orchestra, directed by Günter Kehr.

0: Suzanne Lautenbacher, violinist and the Mainz Chamber Orchestra directed by Günter Kehr, performed the Violin Concerto No. 2 in C minor by Pietro Locatelli.
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0: 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We'll be hearing an entrata by Melchior Franck and Von Üblichen Dingen, or Of Lavish Things, by Hans Hesselor. 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
0: 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Jan Pieterszoon Swelinck was known as the Orpheus of Amsterdam. In the early 1600s, he was famous for his keyboard improvisations, and fortunately for us, he wrote more than a few of them down. Peter van Dijk performs selections by Jan Pieterszoon Swelinck.

Selections by Jan Petersen Schwelink, performed by Peter Van Dyck, organist. That concludes this hour of the Early Music Show. I'm your host, Ralph Graves, and as always, it has been my pleasure to present this music to you.

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On May the 30th, 1431, Saint Joan of Arc was burned at the stake in Rouen, France. Meanwhile, in the Burgundian Cathedral in Cambrai, composer Reginaldus Liebert undertook the massive Missa de Beata Virgine. Burgundy was allied to the English in 1431, and the Duke of Burgundy, Philip the Good, contributed directly to Joan's demise. So Liebert's Mass is music of Joan of Arc's enemies, but it may tell us something about the world in which she lived and in which she died. Please join me, Uncle Dave Lewis, for this episode of The Early Music Show. 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A full calendar of 150 programs each week is available at thecenterseville.org. We're going to get started with some organ versets by Jehan Titelouze. Titelouze was a Renaissance composer, but he is regarded as the father of the Baroque French organ school. We're going to hear organist Jean-Charles Ablitzer, along with singers Gerard Lesne, Joseph Bennett, Joseph Cobre, and Malcolm Bothwell, in a performance of Titelouze's setting of Ave Maris Stella.

0: We began that set with a work by Jehan Titelouz, Ave Maris Stella, performed by Jean-Charles Ablitzer and a small chorus, a quartet. That comes from Ablitzer's recording of Hymns and Magnificat of Titelouz. After that, we heard a couple of works by the always interesting Italo-German composer Giovanni Girolamo Kapsberger, starting with a work that 30 years ago was practically unknown anywhere, which today, at least in Europe, has become a standard lute piece, the Toccata Arpeggiata. Nice to hear it played on two lutes. And the second piece was his Passacaglia, and that was played by the duet group Absolutes, which features a combination of teorbo and lute. I love it. Then after that we heard a piece that relates to our main work to some degree, the Agincourt Hymn, an anonymous English composition of the 15th century that commemorates the victory of the English against the French in the Battle of Agincourt in 1415. That was performed by the Young Tradition with the Early Music Consort of London from their album Galleries. Then after that, we finished it up with a piece, Verschnad durch Klopf, by German composer Arnold Schlick, performed by Romulo Vega Gonzalez.
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0: 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You are listening to Charlottesville Classical, WTJU 91.1, the radio voice of the University of Virginia. We're going to resume now with a concerto originally for violin in D minor, and in a stormy D minor in the manner of the Sturm und Drang composers of the later 18th century, except that this is by Antonio Vivaldi. His D minor concerto, Opus 8, number 9, RV 236. Now that's the same set which contains the four seasons. We're going to hear it performed on the oboe by Pierre Pirlot with I Solisti Veneti, music of Antonio Vivaldi.

0: We started off with Vivaldi, his Oboe Concerto in D minor, which is originally scored for violin, Opus 8, Number 9, from the same publication that contains the Four Seasons. The Contest Between Harmony and Invention. We heard that played by Pierre Pirlo and I Solisti Veneti. And then we heard a cantiga, Maravillosos et Piadosos, which is Cantiga de Santa Maria number 139, performed by the group Percival with lutenist Guy Robert from the album L'Art du Lutte de Moyen Âge. And then we heard a piece by a composer who has numerous transcriptions to his credit, but only three original works, Henri de Bailly. This one actually might be a transcription of a folk song, a Spanish or Andalusian song, Yo Soy la Locura, performed in this case by Helena Berger and La Sensible.
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0: Just a few friends heard each Sunday evening from 7 to 9, where Penelope invites you to spend your evening in a salon filled with the intimate strains of fine classical chamber music, from early to modern. And now for our major work. Reginaldus Liebert was a composer from Cambrai Cathedral who worked side by side with William Defy and was probably around the same age as him, say, born in 1400. However, he didn't live very long. He died probably about 1435 and left only four works, two chansons, a Kyrie, and the massive Missa de Viata Virgine. It contains not only the Mass Ordinary, but all of the propers as well. These are extra pieces that are added to the Mass Ordinary for a particular feast day or some special occasion. It begins with an introit, followed by the Kyrie and Gloria, and at that point we'll need to break in for an ID. Afterward, we'll hear the gradual, an Alleluia, Prosa, a Credo, Offertorium, Ave Maria, Sanctus, Agnus Dei, Communion, and finally the little short Ite Missa Est, which just basically is a piece of chant that tells us the Mass is over. We're going to hear Schola Discontus under direction of Kevin Mall in the Missa de Beata Virgine of Reginaldus Liebert.

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0: We just heard the Misa de Beata Virgine of Reginaldus Liebert, performed by Schuller Discontis under Kevin Mull, from an album called Echoes de Jeanne d'Arc. Now, why would that be? Well, it turns out that this mass was written right around 1430. And of course, Joan of Arc was executed in 1431. We even know of a performance of this work in 1431 in November, when it was heard at an assembly of the Knightly Order of the Golden Fleece in November of 1431. By that time, the Maid of Orléans had already passed on to heaven. Nevertheless, it is something contemporary to Joan's time.
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0: And now we're going to hear another version of Yo Soy La Locura by Henri de Bailly, performed by Ariana Saval, Gerundo Maris, and Petter Udland Johansen.

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Is ei pote, tinos ne.

Estamos en Toei. Son PFAS.

We began that with a lovely performance of Henri Debailly's Yo Soy La Locura by Ariana Saval with Hirondo Maris and Petter Woodland Johansson from a live performance. And then we heard a leftover from our tribute to Gregorio Paniagua, Papyrus, Michigan, which dates from the second

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3: Our closing segment, in which we devote some attention to ways in which more modern music reflects the ancient times, is going to be in two parts today. I had been planning to play this as part of this segment, but in the meantime, I was sorry to learn of the death of Teddy Beverley, who was the last surviving member of this 1950s English singing group, the Beverley Sisters. 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

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Coming up at 9, you have a choice. 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And on charlottesvilleclassical.org, it's a little something for everyone. Sherry Barbour presents a heady mix of classical, folk, jazz, and Americana, with lots for classical novices, as well as longtime listeners, to enjoy. And now we will truly close with a work of Lyle Mays, who is perhaps best known for his collaboration with Pat Metheny. But Mays was a major enthusiast of the music of Johann Sebastian Bach. He wrote pieces that kind of incorporated that flavor. And we're going to hear one, Corino. I'm Uncle Dave Lewis, and remember, music is an adventure. Bye-bye, everybody.

0: the monkey and the kangaroo.
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2: Thanks for tuning in to A Little Something for Everyone. I'm Shari Barbour with a 4th of July special. America is 250 years young, so let's celebrate with marches, anthems, song, dance, and of course, the unexpected.

Prince William's March, and before that, Boston March. Two 18th century tunes with early American roots. Several tunes with various lyrics were used throughout America's history as unofficial anthems. Chester, composed in 1770 by William Billings, was a well-known song of the American Revolution. It encouraged the patriots to be strong, because God was standing on their side against the British tyrants. It's viewed as one of America's first national anthems. Here are a few versions of Chester, from the simple to an updated version that may take your breath away.

history suggests at least 16 possible origins for this tune, dating back centuries. It was once a song of mockery, with derogatory words by a British physician who described New England colonial soldiers as dandies, unmanly, doodles, or stupid country hicks. So, colonialists turned it around and used it as a song of patriotism during the Revolutionary War. And it was sung during the War of 1812, the Civil War, and revised for the Broadway show Little Johnny Jones. Over time, verses were added, the words feather and pony were included, and the song was edited. Every American, including school-age children, grandparents, and groups of all combinations of instruments, can play and sing at least the first verse of the 1842 version of Yankee Doodle. By the by, macaroni does not refer to pasta. Look it up. I'm Shari Barbour with a 60 Seconds.

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I'm a real life Yankee Doodle. Made my name and fame and boodle just like Mr. Doodle did by riding on a pony. I love to listen to the Dixie strain. I long to see the girl I left behind, and that ain't a Josh.

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I've got a Yankee Doodle sweetheart, she's my Yankee Doodle Joy. 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I am that Yankee Doodle boy.

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My mother's mother was a Yankee, true. 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

0: 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She's my Yankee Doodle Joy. Yankee Doodle came to London just to ride the ponies. I am that Yankee Doodle boy.
1: Chester and Yankee Doodle were two very strong candidates for our national anthem, and there were others. American attorney Francis Scott Key wrote a poem commemorating the War of 1812 and titled it Defense of Fort McHenry. The poem was printed in newspapers, and he eventually set it to the music of a popular English amateur musicians' club anthem by John Stafford Smith. Key referred to his new song as the Star-Spangled Banner. It was treated as America's anthem long before it was officially so. Early in the 19th century, the song Hail Columbia served as the actual anthem of the United States. The song Key had written grew in popularity, and after a century of general use, the four-stanza song The Star-Spangled Banner was officially adopted as the national anthem. No surprise there.

That sounded just like fireworks. You're listening to A Little Something for Everyone, 4th of July special. I'm Shari Barbour. And our celebration continues uninterrupted, with a mix of music from the big screen and little, songs, parlor music, reflective melodies, dance music, and a very, very powerful Broadway scene.

0: Mr. Secretary, is the declaration ready to be signed?
1: It is.
0: Very well. Call the roll.
1: New Hampshire, Dr. Josiah Bartlett. Massachusetts, Mr. John Adams. Rhode Island, Mr. Stephen Hopkins. Connecticut, Mr. Roger Sherman. New York, Mr. Lewis Morris. New Jersey, the Reverend Jonathan Witherspoon. Pennsylvania, Dr. Benjamin Franklin. Delaware, Mr. Caesar Rodney. Maryland, Mr. Samuel Chase. Virginia, Mr. Thomas Jefferson. North Carolina, Mr. Joseph Hughes. South Carolina, Mr. Edward.

And that will do it for this special 4th of July edition of A Little Something for Everyone. We included music for heart and spirit in reflection of and gratitude for the birth of our nation. If you'd like more information about our 4th of July special, email will reach us, alsfeinfo@gmail.com. I'm Shari Barbour. Thanks very much for listening. It's a good thing I left the window open. You know, back in the day, someone on the other side might have dug a hole, got in it, and covered up with branches and leaves when they saw this group coming. Sends chills right down the spine. See you next time on A Little Something for Everyone.

classical.org. Good morning. I am JP, your host of Classical Brunch this morning. The time is 10 o'clock and it is Sunday, July 5th. We are going to start this morning's program with a piece by Russian composer Sofia Gubaidulina. The piece is called Fairy Tale Poem, played by the Hanover Radio Philharmonic Orchestra, conducted by Bernhard Klee. The composer, Sofia, remarks, the main character of this piece is a piece of chalk used on blackboards, and that little piece of chalk dreams of drawing marvelous castles and beautiful gardens. So let's see if that comes out in the music.

That was the fairy tale poem by Russian composer Sofia Gubaidulina. She was born, the composer was born in 1931 and sadly passed away last year in 2025. The fairy tale poem about a small little piece of chalk that dares to dream big. And I think it came through in the music. Hopefully you heard it as well. 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Our next piece is from British composer Edward Elgar. We will be hearing the Cello Concerto in E minor, Opus 85. It features the Royal Danish Orchestra, conducted by Thomas Sondergaard.

That was Edward Elgar's Cello Concerto in E Minor, Opus 85. We listened to the first two movements. We will return for the third and fourth movements in just a moment. WTJU is supported by Convoy, a design and development agency building digital identities, assets, and products. Convoy collaborates closely with clients to ensure projects are completed on time and on budget, serving Charlottesville, Richmond, and beyond. 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Okay, back to Edward Elgar and the Royal Danish Orchestra, his Cello Concerto in E Minor. This is going to be parts 3 and 4, movements 3 and 4, I should say.

0: And that was the cello concerto in E minor, opus 85, composed by Edward Elgar. And that was composed in the aftermath of World War I. The piece is considered a cornerstone of the solo cello repertoire, and that performance was from our cellist, was Andreas Brantelid, a Swedish-Danish cellist. 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
0: All right, our next piece, and sorry for the interruption there. Our next piece, we are going to play the Exterminating Angel Symphony, and this is composed by Thomas Adez. It's the Minnesota Orchestra we'll be listening to, with Thomas Sondergaard conducting.

0: And that was the first two movements of the Exterminating Angels Symphony from Thomas Sadess. And we'll return to that in just a moment.
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I'm your host, JP. Thanks for tuning in. Time is 11:08, and it is Sunday, July 5th. 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Next up, we are going to play three pieces from Spanish composer Manuel de Falla. The first is Nocturno for Solo Piano, the second, Serenarios Andalusia, and then Preludios. All these will be performed by our pianist, Len Vorster.

And that was Spanish composer Manuel de Falla. We heard Nocturne for solo piano, Serenarios Andalusia, and Preludios. Offstage On Air is a weekly show highlighting Central Virginia's vibrant classical music community. 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This is Classical Brunch, and I am your host, JP. Thanks for joining us this morning. Next up, we are going to play a piece from American composer George Walker. He's a 20th century composer, pianist, and organist, and the first African-American to win a Pulitzer Prize for music, which he received in 1966 for his work Lilacs. Today, we will hear folk songs for orchestra. This piece was commissioned by the Cleveland Chamber Symphony, and it was completed in 1992. And the version we'll listen to today is being performed by the Cleveland Chamber Symphony with Edwin London conducting.

That was George Walker, Folk Songs for Orchestra, played by the Cleveland Chamber Symphony, conducted by Edwin London. 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It is 11:35, and I am JP, your host of Classical Brunch. Next up, we will play six minuets by Ludwig von Beethoven. We'll be hearing from the Turku Philharmonic Orchestra with Leif Segerstam conducting.

And we are in the middle of Beethoven's Six Minuets and taking a short break to let you know that WTJU is supported by the Heifetz Institute, presenting the 30th anniversary Heifetz Festival of Concerts running through August 1st. 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These 60-plus concerts include the flagship Stars of Tomorrow, the Celebrity Series, and Sunday Matinees. Venues across Stanton and throughout the Shenandoah Valley. Tickets and details are at heifetzinstitute.org. Now, back to the music.

are provided. It is 11:50, and we're going to wrap up our classical brunch for this Sunday. I am JP. Thanks for joining me. And we're going to finish the show with some music from Mexican composer Manuel Maria Ponce. And I chose to finish the show with a Mexican composer because Mexico, one of the co-hosts of the World Cup, plays tonight versus England in La Azteca Stadium in Mexico City. So if you are following World Cup, you would be aware this is a very significant game. It's going to be a great one. And that starts at 8 p.m. in case you weren't aware or you wanted to watch. Thanks for joining today. And this is Legende from Manuel Maria Ponce.

0: Coming up this Friday night at Offbeat Roadhouse, the R&B, soul, and contemporary improvisational sounds of the Ivanhoe Trio. 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
2: 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I'm your host, Brendan O'Donnell. You're listening to Offstage on Air. This week, we are very happy to welcome to the show Elizabeth Ibby Roberts, Principal Bassoon and Director of Youth Education for the Charlottesville Symphony since 2001, the same year she joined the faculty at the University of Virginia School of Music. Ibby Roberts has a concert recital coming up as the first concert of this year's Chamber Music Series at UVA. Concert takes place Sunday, October 5th at 3:30 p.m. in Old Cabell Hall. Ibby Roberts, welcome to the program. The recital, I was looking at the program, and I was quite intrigued. I was listening to some of the selections, some recordings that I was able to find. And I wasn't able to necessarily identify a theme or a concept, sort of an overarching idea behind the selection of the compositions you'll be playing. Is there one in particular? Or was there a guiding light as you put this together?
3: Right. So some years when I'm playing a recital, I might try to pick a specific theme. But this year, I decided to pick repertoire that is all new to me, things I've never played before. And to start with, I'll open the recital with a piece written by Adolphus Hailstork. And he actually currently lives and teaches and composes in the state of Virginia. And later in the season, I think in May, the Virginia Symphony, based in the Hampton Roads area, is going to give an orchestral concert of all his music. All of the program is his music, not everything he's written, but all the pieces are by him. And I heard of this little bassoon set and listened and thought it was a really fun piece. So that's an unaccompanied work. And it's always nice to just play something by yourself so people in the audience can get to hear what the bassoon sounds like by itself.

0: So what do you like about this piece? Is it the diversity of music that a bassoon can produce?
1: Sure, it's four short movements that really capture different characters, and I enjoy that aspect of it. And in researching the piece, I just learned that there was a woman named Geneva Southall, and she requested that Hellstork write the piece for a student who are members of the National Association of Negro Musicians. So that was the origination of it. And it was written in 2003, so just over 20 years ago. And it was also featured in, there's an annual competition for female bassoonists called the Meg Quigley Vivaldi Competition, and they picked that as one of the featured competition pieces one year.
0: It's a really fun piece. I think it's very, I like that you say it's four characters because that really is how it plays out. But I knew that he was from Norfolk, or that he was at Norfolk State as a professor. And so I was starting to think, oh, there's a Virginia connection or something. But the next piece on the program is from Ulysses K. And so that sort of disrupted that theory very quickly
1: Oh, right.
0: because.
1: So actually, the second piece is going to be a duo with our principal bassist in the Charlottesville Symphony, who's also on the faculty at UVA, Pete Spahr. And so we're going to actually do the duo for bassoon and double bass by Albert Roussel. Pete and I have known each other almost 40 years, and he was my brother's bass teacher at UVA. And I came and heard my brother play a concert, and I was all of 16, I guess, and came with my parents to listen to my brother when he was a student at UVA, and really enjoyed hearing the orchestra. And I met Pete that day, so it's been really fun to now teach with him for 25 years. So we've wanted to play this particular piece by Roussel for a long time, but it requires that the double bassist use solo tuning, which means a different tuning than they normally use in playing in an orchestra. The strings, I believe, are tighter and maybe play one pitch, like a full step higher than normal, if I understand correctly. And so, where Pete might normally do a certain fingering on the bass and expect, say, an A to come out, he'll do that same fingering with solo tuning and it will be a B. And so, because of this, we couldn't do this piece when he was playing anything else on a given recital, because he wouldn't have the time for the instrument to settle because it pulls on the bridge of the instrument. And so when I was asked to do the recital this year, I was like, "Hey, Pete, are you free October 5th?" And he said yes. And so that's how this one unfolded. And then after that, you had mentioned the bassoon sonata. And when I was just listening to a lot of pieces, deciding what to perform in the recital, I heard this work, and it's, I think, about 6 minutes in length. But I thought, oh, that language sounds a lot like Hindemith. And Hindemith wrote a sonata for just about every instrument in the orchestra and piano. And some of them are maybe less pleasing to the ear, but the Hindemith bassoon sonata is, I think, the best. And I don't say that because I'm a bassoonist. I say that because it's just a really beautiful piece of music. And one of the neat things about Hindemith is that he didn't write gratuitously difficult music. He wrote music that people could perform who maybe weren't the absolute best technically on their instrument, but they can still play great music. And so when I heard the K sonata, I thought, oh, that sounds so much like Hindemith. And then I thought it was really funny to, when I started studying the piece, I was like, oh, he studied with Hindemith. So that explains it. After he wrote the piece years later, he didn't like that piece or a bunch of his others, and he tried to destroy every copy. But a few people had copies of the bassoon sonata, and they were able to republish it. So that's kind of nice. And one interesting thing is it doesn't give any tempo direction on the piece. And so it leaves a lot of flexibility for the musician who's performing to decide what tempo they want to take.
0: That's amazing. It's interesting to hear you tell that story about how he wanted to destroy a lot of his works, or he didn't want them to exist. And I had never heard of him as a chamber composer in any sense. I didn't know of any of these smaller works, so that might explain why.

0: So as we continue to talk a little bit about the music that you've selected for your recital that's coming up on October 5th, as I was looking at the program, I saw Gustav Schreck, which is a bassoon sonata that I think many people are going to be, I hope, familiar with, or I imagine might be.
1: I think I had only ever heard it one time before I started listening to a lot of recordings to decide what to play for the recital. And I immediately fell in love with it. It's not so standard for us. And I think it's that maybe it's not quite as challenging technically as some other things like the Saint-Saëns Sonata or something like that. It's not nearly as often done, and I'm really glad to get to know the piece.
0: So what attracted you to it? What did you find so enjoyable about performing or listening to it?
1: I love playing long, beautiful melodies, and it's packed with them. So that's what drew me to it. One of my main teachers, Stephen Maxim, played principal bassoon at the Metropolitan Opera Orchestra for 36 years. And I also did some other lessons after I'd been out of school for a while with a man that we think of as sort of his main protege, a man named Frank Morelli. And Frank played principal in the New York City Opera for many years, and amongst, lots of other things. And I think they just were always about helping us as students shape a phrase in a beautiful way. So when I heard the Schreck, I thought, oh yeah, I get to sing through my bassoon.

0: This is a recital that sort of celebrates you and your work and your time with UVA and at the university. How long have you been at the university at this point?
1: Sure. This is my 25th year. I started work a couple weeks into the academic year in the fall of 2001. My predecessor won a job in San Diego Symphony, and they made a joke that the first person who could get through the door first and put the horn together right was the one who'd get the job, which wasn't really true. But anyway, I did start on September 11th, 2001, which is a pretty intense way to start your morning. You know, for everybody who was alive that day, I think we remember what we were doing and we remember how we found out and just the intense tragedy of loss of life, right? So to have that, for me, in that moment, juxtaposed against the joy of finishing school and winning a job and starting it, I think has always felt like I feel an extra need to honor September 11th and just the human beings who were lost that day. But so, yeah, I am, you know, fast forward now, it is my 25th year here. I never thought I'd be here that long, but the positions have really grown over time. They used to be quarter time positions. Now we're in half-time positions, and some of the orchestra principals are in full-time or nearly full-time positions. Mine's still half-time, but I do a bunch of other things, you know, to make a full, you know, earn a full income or whatever. One of those is to run our symphony's youth education program. So my first bachelor's is in early childhood education, and I taught kindergarten for 2 years near Chicago, and I loved doing that. But I also had studied bassoon in college for 2 years. That was my intention, was to go in as a music major, and I did that for 2 years before changing. But my first college teacher thought women should be home in the kitchen. This was a very, very long time ago. And basically, you would go to a lesson, and if you'd practiced, he would say, "Oh, that's so great." And if you hadn't practiced, he would say, "Oh, that's so great." And the guys got keys to the studio, help with reed making, extra lessons. And most of the women ended up either changing their major or, you know, just kind of riding it through and taking it as it was. But for me, at age 17 and 18, my freshman and sophomore years of college, I couldn't really imagine how I would go from that environment to getting a job. Like, I needed a mentor. And I think that's like in any field, every one of us kind of needs to see how we're going to get from point A to point B, or at least have somebody encourage us in that direction or give us some guidance. And I wasn't feeling that, but I have a lot of educators in my family. My mom was a teacher. My dad was not a teacher, but he's a great teacher. Both of my mom's parents were teachers, and I even have like a first cousin who's on the faculty at the Naval Academy teaching physics, you know, and aerospace engineering. So yeah. In any case, there are a lot of teachers. And so everybody was just like, "Well, why don't you teach?" And I, you know, where I was in school, I was thinking, like, I looked at different programs, and the early childhood education program was excellent for giving you a lot of practical experience. And I was like, okay, that's good, because I'm going to get in and really do, before I get out, I'm going to be doing what I want to do. And that's going to give me the confidence. And so I ended up changing. But then, you know, you fast forward now, and I've been running our Symphony's Youth Education Program for 25 years as well. And it's really amazing to see the mark that we've made on Central Virginia by bringing musicians to hear concerts every year, by sending musicians into schools, partnering with programs at the Virginia School for the Deaf and Blind, you know, various times over the years, doing a lot these days at the Virginia Institute of Autism and some of the autism and special ed-based programs in Albemarle County. We've done things with James River Boys and Girls Club, running a violin program. In the past, we've done instrument petting zoos with the film festival when they had family day. We do programs at Baird Early Learning Center and things with the Virginia Discovery Museum, meet the musician. So just a lot of different things over the years. So it's kind of, I get to wear both hats now, which is really nice.
0: When you talk about all of these different projects and these different programs, what does that look like? How do you develop these ideas? Is this all, do you come up with these projects and decide this is what we should focus on, or how does that work?
1: Well, when I first got my job at UVA, because it was quarter time, there was no way to live in Charlottesville and pay off school loans, right? And so I talked with our symphony administration at the time, and I was like, hey, why don't you pay me a little bit every month? I can help me, it'll help me make my rent, and I can put you on the map, you know, with a program. And they knew my background with, you know, as an educator. And so they were game. And at first we were doing a lot of in-school visits, and the symphony had done youth concerts before that. One of our previous music directors, Douglas Hargrave, had initiated those and really done a fantastic job with it. So I think coming, if it's not this October, it might be the next October, is about the 50th year that, and the symphony itself, we just had our 50th anniversary season, I think it was last year. So in any case, like there were seeds planted, but I came and said, hey, let me try to step up and be the person who runs this. And, you know, we sometimes you'll get a little grant money that'll support doing something extra, and then that'll grow into a new program. Sometimes you hear about need in a community, and so we step up, and we've always just had a really supportive board. The Charlottesville Symphony Society has been fantastic supporting our youth education efforts. So
0: mm-hmm. No, it's such a terrific sort of part of what I've always been amazed by, which is how music in and the classical music community in particular is such a central part of this part of Virginia. And it's really impressive. It's been something that I'm still astonished by how engaged and how sort of well built into the culture classical music is. In this area, and it's because of projects like this and efforts like yours. So that's really quite wonderful.
1: And the school districts also, the school districts have really placed a very strong effort into rounding students with the arts. So I think that commitment from district school districts and families, and of course extracurricular activities for the kids and everything too.
0: And that's really important, especially times like these, you know, where the local community is really sort of behind something. It feels a little more secure, especially when people are feeling maybe not so certain. Well, I want to talk a little bit more about the concert, because this is a celebration. And we talked about the first half of the program, but there are three more works that come in after the intermission. Again, you had said at the beginning of our conversation, or toward the beginning of the conversation, that all of these works were new to you in some way. So even though you've been at the university for 25 years, these are all works that you're performing for the very first time.
1: Exactly. In addition to playing bassoon, I also play the contrabassoon. And I think, you know, just a little history. The first time I played the contrabassoon was in maybe the 10th grade. And, you know, kids in high school can audition, and middle school as well. But in high school, you audition as a wind player, both at the district band and the regional orchestra. Mm-hmm. And so I made the regional orchestra in the 10th grade, and I made third chair, and the third chair got stuck playing the contrabassoon. And but at the time, like, I just thought it looked like the coolest thing on the earth, because, you know, the bassoon itself is, you know, it's neat. Nobody else was really doing it in the middle school. And then you know, the contrabassoon's twice the size. It's, you know, wrapped around itself a little bit more, 16 feet long if you straighten it out instead of 8 feet long. It makes some rather low, rumbly sounds. And I was like, cool, let's do this. And my hands are still, like, I have small hands, but they were so small because I had just barely hit my growth spurt at that point that, like, I couldn't even reach the keys on the contrabassoon. So they had to solder a key extension on for me. And the first piece that I played on the instrument was Shostakovich's Festive Overture. Mm-hmm. And I literally have not played it since then, except I get to play it this season with Baltimore. And I'm so excited to play that piece again, because it feels like finally coming full circle. So in any case, I ended up getting more and more into contrapuntal. I ended up buying an instrument, and it's opened a lot of doors for me that maybe wouldn't have opened if I only played bassoon. So like the first time I played with Philadelphia Orchestra was on the contrabassoon, you know, things like that. You know, I approached the contra like I approached the bassoon, which is you want to play with a beautiful sound, you want to play expressively, you want to listen, you want to play the role you're supposed to play at a given time, whether you're foundation or a soloist or, you know, the rhythmic, whatever it is. The reason I picked three contrabassoon pieces is that I feel like my technique improves on the instrument if I'm playing solo repertoire more than if I'm just playing in an ensemble, playing a contrabassoon part. The Bass Nightingale by Erwin Schulhoff is a very standard piece, probably the first piece ever written for an unaccompanied contrabassoon. The Harlequin Sonata by Elaine Fine was commissioned by a very fine contrabassoonist. Sorry, but bassoonists always do silly humor. Susan Nigro, she's probably the most recorded contrabassoon soloist on the planet. And, you know, so I think playing the Bass Nightingale feels like a rite of passage, if you will. And then when I heard the Deutschmann, again, I had the same experience I did when I heard the Schreck, which was like, that's a beautiful piece of music. I want to sing gorgeous melodic lines through my contrabassoon. So that's what made me pick that.
0: So have you heard these performed live before?
1: No, I have not.
0: Oh.
1: But so, now, let me ask you this. How many times have you been to a contrabassoon recital?
0: Never, you know what I'm saying? Never.
1: I've only heard contrabassoon recitals when I've been at like the annual Double Reed Conference, the International Double Reed Conference. So then I might have heard some things, but...
0: No, that's really kind of phenomenal. I don't know that that's something that happens every day of the week. So, that's certainly exciting. But that's one of the things that I love. I've always loved about the bassoon. Also is that it has played such a diverse role in the history of music. You know, we think of Vivaldi in the Baroque era and how essential the bassoon was to the development of especially like Venetian music, but all over the Baroque really. And but then of course it's had different roles to play, you know, with Beethoven or and so it's kind of fun to track all of that. What's the repertoire that you are more familiar with? I mean, if these are all pieces that are new to you, what's a piece or a couple of pieces that are sort of quintessential for you?
1: Sure. So I think the standard bassoon repertoire is, you have to start with the Mozart bassoon concerto he wrote when he was 17. There are three others that he wrote that are all lost. So we have the one, the Sanson Sonata. Weber wrote his concerto in F and the Hungarian Fantasy. There are, of course, Vivaldi wrote like 38 or 39 bassoon concerti. The Telemann Sonata is a very standard work. You get a lot of 20th century French pieces, things that were written for Paris Conservatory competitions. The Nino Rota, who wrote the Godfather music. But then you start getting, you know, a little further afield for like what's truly standard, right?
0: Okay,
1: so yeah. Sometimes as a bassoonist, we'll steal music that's written for the cello. Mm-hmm. We play Bach cello suites because they're just great music. And there's so much that can be learned technically and expressively and stylistically from playing those.
0: Well, you mentioned Virginia Symphony. And I know that when we were trying to schedule a time for us to meet, you were also in Baltimore. What other performances do you have coming up or what else are you looking forward to?
1: This coming week is a little bit atypical because I'm playing short programs with several orchestras. So I'll be with Baltimore for a rehearsal and concert on Wednesday. And we're doing a program there. It's like Symphony in the City, Symphonicity or something like that. Mm-hmm. And We're playing at University of Maryland, Baltimore County. And that'll be, what am I playing on that one? Emily Mayer, I think is how you say her last name, or Meyer, a Faust overture. There's a Mozart flute concerto and then Haydn symphony. So I'll be playing in the first and third works, but not, there are no bassoons on the Mozart. Then with Virginia Symphony, that I'll be playing second bassoon there, sorry, with Baltimore. Then on Thursday and Friday with Virginia Symphony, we have a concert Thursday on the ocean front and Friday in Newport News. And that's just our fall outdoor program. So, you know, lighter kind of pops music and, you know, some things that I think they're playing maybe on a what we call PBNJ, the kitty concerts. They'll be using some pieces from that and then some other things, a sort of family outdoor concerts. Okay. And then starting Sunday of next week, Sunday, Monday, Tuesday, are rehearsals and concert with Williamsburg Symphony. Oh. And then Wednesday through the following Sunday, other than Friday, because there's a home football game, is Symphony Week here in Charlottesville. Mm. So it's sort of four different programs in a week and a half. And yeah, I have a lot of practice to do.
0: That's so phenomenal. I'm just playing
1: different roles. Yeah, but I feel extraordinarily fortunate to be doing what I love. And, you know, it's taken a long time to build up and have the type of opportunities that I have. And I'm also very grateful to our current music director in the Charlottesville Symphony, Benjamin Rouse, and also to our chair, Ted Coffey, our chair in the music department. And because they're extremely supportive of my going out and doing these other things, because they know that it's going to, you know, challenge me, enhance what I can bring back to my students, and, you know, enrich what the music department at UVA has to offer. Mm-hmm. So I just feel grateful that I get to do it, because, you know, it's easy come, easy go in our business. So I'm getting the work right now. I'm not going to complain. Enjoy it while it's here.
0: Exactly. No, it's really, I mean, and it's such an amazing thing to be able to bring to people as well. You know, that's, I think, what makes it so special, is that if you love it, but then we love to listen, you know, we love to be in the audience and to hear mm-hmm. that. And so that kind of connection and that constant sort of give and take, I think, is so yes. valuable right now. So we really
1: absolutely. We will stream my recital, because I know there are people who can't get to Cabell Hall, both folks who live in town and people who live further afield. So we're going to stream it and probably leave it up for about a week in case people can't be there that Sunday afternoon.
0: And where will the stream be? Is that at UVA Music? Like on the?
1: I think it'll be on probably the link would be from the page for my recital. So it would be within the music department's website right. in general, and then go to probably events right. Or UVA Chamber Music Series, like yeah. that.
0: It's amazing. I mean, it's just such a wonderful thing to hear that you're doing so well and really enjoying it and playing so much, performing so much. That's really exciting. Mm-hmm. Well, I'm really excited about, actually, more than anything, this contrabassoon recital that we'll have at the second half of the mm-hmm. concert coming up. So this is your recital on October 5th. It's at Old Cabell Hall at 3:30. What is the piece that you're probably most thinking about right now as you prepare?
1: Well, if I had to pick the one or ones that I'm most excited to be playing right now, like that I'm like really looking forward to, probably the Roussel with the mm-hmm. bass player, and the Schreck Sonata and the Deutschmann Sonata, just because they're challenging and really either beautiful or character-filled pieces. So I think those are the ones that I'm most drawn to right now.
0: And speaking of characters, we don't want to miss out on an opportunity to mention the people who will be joining you on stage.
1: Oh, yes, for sure. Yeah. Right, so John Mayhood is, let's just call him the head of the piano program at UVA, and Peter Sparr, our bass teacher at UVA. So they'll be joining me, and yeah. It's exciting to collaborate with them, of course.

0: mine. That's going to be such a beautiful thing when that happens. But for chamber music, it's a really beautiful thing to play there.
1: What do you like about Old Cabell Hall? What's so nice about playing in that environment?
0: You feel very close to the audience. And I think at first, if you're not, like if you're very nervous playing, and that might be a little overwhelming at first. But if you're not nervous about playing, that connection of feeling like you're right there in the same room, it seats like 835 people or so, I think, but it doesn't feel like that big of a space. And so it just feels like really connected and in a small space with, you know, with the audience. The downside is that it is designed as a lecture hall, right? Both of my grandfathers took French as students in Old Cabell Hall in like the 20s or 30s. So, you know, if we, like where I sit towards the back of the orchestra as a bassoonist, if I play with our conductors, that what we call the ictus, the beat, the click and the stick, then I will probably sound late because my sound's going to go up around the dome shape and then come back around. It's not going to go directly forwards. Or the same, if the hall is empty, like nobody's sitting in the seats and we're rehearsing, if the bassoons have a conversation with the violins, it's like dee dee dot dot dee dee dot dot or something like that, it'll sound like dee dee dot dot. And you won't have that flow because everybody's waiting for the sound to come and then they play with the sound, right? So, or if you actually play, you feel like you're stepping on the other person's toes because it's come to you so late, right? From an acoustic standpoint, and it's also side to side, you think of our percussion on one side and our brass on the other, and it's just guesswork. You can't play with the sound because they're so far apart, right? You know, from that standpoint, there's a lot that we just can't ever accomplish. Like we can try, we can have other skills to accommodate for the poor acoustic of that room. But for a large group in that room, it's a rough experience. And it's just too, like, we're too big. Like brass players are always getting the hands play softer. And so it'll be nice when we eventually have a better concert hall because it's not designed for an orchestra. But when you think of chamber music, it's small, you're sitting close, you can hear each other, you're not spread out, you know, so it works for chamber music.
1: No, I think it's phenomenal. I was very impressed with the musical experience there. And so it will be a wonderful night or afternoon. It's a matinee performance on October 5th at 3:30. That's at Old Cabell Hall. Tickets are free for UVA students, correct?
0: Yes, UVA students can, part of their tuition covers what's called arts dollars. So UVA students simply need to go to the arts box office website and find the link for purchasing a ticket with arts dollars. And I think they probably enter their ID or something to that effect. Mm-hmm. They do have to do it before close of business Friday before a concert. So it can be, you know, at least a day. Like, so if it's a Tuesday, they have to do it Monday by close of business. But if it's a Saturday or Sunday show, they have to make sure they make that reservation before Friday.
1: Okay. Well, I want to say, Ibi Roberts, thank you so much for joining us. Congratulations. It's wonderful to hear of all the joy and success that you're experiencing. And we really look forward to hearing the recital coming up in October.
0: Sure. Thank you so much for interviewing me today and, you know, having me as a guest for the show. And I really hope people can come out. And if they've never heard a bassoon before, played either solo or featured. And similarly, in, you know, very particularly the contrabassoon is so rarely featured. So I hope that people's curiosity, if nothing else, draws them out the door and they can have a quick listen and see what it's all about.
1: Offstage On Air is produced by Ben Larson. I'm your host, Brendan O'Donnell. Thanks for listening.

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A look at the weather this afternoon. Scattered showers and thunderstorms mainly after 3 p.m. on this July 4th weekend. Mostly sunny and hot with a high near 97. And the heat index is as high as 105. Calm wind coming south 5 to 7 miles per hour. And there's a chance of precipitation about 30%. Tonight, scattered showers and thunderstorms mainly before 1 a.m. Patchy fog after midnight. Otherwise, mostly cloudy with a low around 72. And on Monday, some showers and thunderstorms likely to get some relief after 4 p.m. and then patchy fog before 9 a.m.

0: Welcome to A New Sound, where we explore the music of our time. I'm your host, William Neal, and I have an interesting program lined up for you this afternoon. We will feature a special guest in the second hour, Anna Abandonator, who experiences synesthesia. We will talk to her about her extraordinary ability to see colors when listening to music. In the first hour, I will sample some new releases and feature a 20th century classic piece by the Georgian composer Gia Cancelli. We'll get started after this message.
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0: You're tuned to WTJU, A New Sound. I'm your host, William Neal, and we're going to get started with a piece by an Iranian composer who combines aspects of Western music with the deep influence of Persian music. This piece has an improvisatory tone that develops through contrasting dynamics. The composer is Aftab Darbishi, and we're going to hear his Liku for violin solo. We're going to hear Anne Sophie Mutter performing.

We heard violinist Anne Sophie Mutter performing Li Ku for violin solo. That's a piece by the Iranian composer Aftab Darvishi. And that's on a new release entitled East Meets West on Alpha Classics. Here's an orchestra piece that I found very interesting, also a new release. This is a piece by Annelies van Parijs. It's entitled Utopia for Orchestra. Very mysterious colors that really simmer and boil in this performance. We're going to hear the Brussels Philharmonic Orchestra, conducted by Kazushi Ono.

That was Utopia for Orchestra, performed by the Brussels Philharmonic Orchestra, conducted by Kazushi Ono. And that has been released on the Antarctica Records label. And the album is entitled Tuning Time, Orchestral Works by Annelies van Parys. Sounds like Donald Erb, the my mentor, composer, working with sound and color masses. Very effective, very effective. You're listening to WTJU A New Sound. This is an edition that I'm hosting that will feature a special guest in the second hour. We're going to welcome Anna Bonnader, who experiences synesthesia, and we'll hear all about that when she talks to us this afternoon. Each week on Heifetz On Air presents captivating performances by Heifetz International Music Institute students, alums, and faculty, recorded on stage in Stanton and in WTJU's Charlottesville studios. We're going to feature our 20th century piece early. Usually I have it in the second hour, but since I'm anticipating a guest in the second hour, I thought we'd spin it in the first hour. This is an extraordinary piece by the Georgian composer Gia Cancelli, and this is the piece entitled Extradio, and it's the version for two violins and string orchestra. His music is very cinematic, and this easily could evoke images of film and spectacular events. But like many of his pieces, he's very eclectic and brings in emotion, color, and folk music within his craft. We're going to hear Svetlana Makarova and Pavel Vennikov, violins, performing with the Lithuanian Chamber Orchestra, conducted by Lara Auerbach. Gia Cancelli's Ex Contrario version for two violins and string orchestra.

We heard the Lithuanian Chamber Orchestra, conducted by Lera Auerbach, in that performance of Ex Contrario for two violins and string orchestra by the Georgian composer Gia Cancelli. And that is a part of a new release on Naxos label. And the title of the album is Cancelli, Ex Contrario, Mülheim and Tsuitsiopili. We'll be right back after these messages.

0: messages, and with a special edition of A New Sound featuring a guest, so stay tuned.
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0: You are listening to Charlottesville Classical, WTJU 91.1 FM. The radio voice of the University of Virginia, your arts companion for our community. What is synesthesia? Well, it's basically the merging of the senses due to a neural condition in the brain. And for those who experience synesthesia, when playing and listening to music, they see colors. Well, who experiences this condition? Well, I was alarmed to hear it's less than 4% of the population. However, among artists, it's about 15%. It's how the mind perceives reality, as I understand it. Studies have revealed that infants may have developing brains that merge all of the senses and slowly make distinctions over time between what they see, hear, taste, or smell. And then individuals who continue to have some blended sensorial experiences have retained this neural condition. And what are the types? Well, all combinations. Tasting colors, touching colors, hearing colors. There are over 200 combinations. Well, please welcome our guest, Anna Abinader, who has graciously agreed to be interviewed about her experience of synesthesia live on the air today. Welcome, Anna.
2: Thank you. Thank you very much, Mr. Neal. It is an honor to be here. I'm really excited to be here.
0: Well, I've been excited as well. Anna is a musician and plays the piano and is interested in art and will be a freshman at UVA starting this fall. Is that right?
2: Yes, that's right.
0: And what will you be studying?
2: I'm going to be studying studio arts at UVA.
0: Wow. So, I think that connects with the whole idea of seeing colors. Tell us about your first experience with synesthesia.
2: Okay, so I've had synesthesia since I was a kid, but I didn't really pay too much attention to it until I was like a teenager. That's when I decided to bring it up to my mom. And she was like, wow, you should write a book about this or illustrate something. Illustrate a children's book about how you see colors in music and stuff like that.
0: Wow, so you were aware of hearing or seeing colors when you heard sounds as a child.
2: Yes.
0: But your parents didn't really know that you had this experience until you were a teenager.
2: Yeah, because that's when I told them. That's when I started to realize, wait a second, why am I seeing colors when I hear music?
0: Wow. Is it just music or other kinds of sounds that you see?
2: It's pretty much just music. It really depends on, like, what key the piece is in, what chords I'm hearing, stuff like that.
0: Wow. So the colors you see, is it in your mind or is it as if they're floating in space in front of your eyes?
2: It's basically in my mind.
0: Wow, that's interesting. To prepare for this interview, I read a few books on this and I'm just so fascinated. I was familiar with this condition through music, hearing about composers, particularly the composer Alexander Scriabin, who is believed to have the condition. But more recently, the French composer, Olivier Messiaen, was a true synesthete, where he would see these colors. And here's what he said about this. When I hear the music or play the score mentally, I see in my mind's eye the interconnected colors of fluctuating, moving, shifting together with the sounds. So I think he says in his mind's eye. Would you describe that as well?
2: Yes, I would describe that as well. It basically just floats around in my head, in my mind, to see a specific color and stuff like that.
0: And do you associate certain colors with certain sounds?
2: Yes, I do, specifically music notes.
0: So if you hear a single pitch or a note, like on the piano, you'll see a particular color.
2: Yeah, like for instance, if I hear C, I picture a light blue color.
0: Light blue.
2: Yeah.
0: Interesting.
2: Mm-hmm.
0: As I understand it, this is a very personal experience because there are other synesthetes that would see a different color with that pitch. Is that how you understand it?
2: Yes, actually, my brother is also a synesthete because in his case, whenever he hears a C, he sees bright red. That's what he told me the other day when I was talking to him.
0: Well, we'll have to have him on the show as well. I didn't know that.
2: Yeah.
0: Wow. So you have competing colors when you hear sounds. Wow. And the phenomenon of the color, is it like one solid color or is it different shades of the color?
2: Basically, it's just one solid color.
0: Wow. And how long does it last? When you hear a sound, is it like comes up in your mind and then does it disappear after the note stops or?
2: It's basically lasts for like a couple seconds because sometimes I dwell on that note and its color.
0: Right. And so that brings to the question about notes in pieces of music. Now you say you play the piano.
2: Yes.
0: So when you're playing the piano, or it'd be scales or anything else, do you then imagine those colors?
2: Yes, I do actually. But they all start to blend together, like when I'm playing a specific piece, they all start to blend together into like, you know, some abstract masterpiece in my mind.
0: Wow. Okay, so then the colors begin to cascade because you're hearing different pitches.
2: Yeah, and sometimes I picture a scene in my head because of that.
0: Oh, a scene.
2: Yeah.
0: Interesting.
2: A whole scene.
0: And does that have to do with the character of the music as well? Or are you just...
2: Yeah, I feel like it has to do with the character of the music as well.
0: Well, let's test you out here. I have some interesting pieces that are contemporary because this is a new sound, and I think these are pieces you most likely have never heard before.
2: Okay.
0: We're going to hear a piece by the composer that I mentioned earlier, Olivier Messiaen. This is his piece, Vent Regant for Enfant Jésus. So for the five impressions of the infant Jesus. And we're going to hear a piece called Des Hauteurs, which is View from Above.
2: Okay.
0: And we're going to hear the pianist Pierre-Laurent Amart performing.
2: Okay.
0: So you listen, and then afterwards we're going to quiz you on what you imagined.
2: Okay, then.

0: Well, how about that?
1: This was actually very interesting. So, like, in the beginning and the end parts, like, the parts where it's, like, slower, I just imagined a dark blue sky with little white twinkling stars, just four-pointed stars. And then, like, in the super fast parts, I saw a yellow background with some red windy road. As we're going down the road, we see a bunch of flickering black spots.
0: Oh, that is so interesting. Wow. So, and I thought we'd start with piano pieces because then it's, you know, one kind of sound, but then I see that the different character that of the piece really had an effect on you.
1: It did.
0: Wow. So, well, you ready for another one?
1: Sure.
0: Okay. So, next up is a piece by Alexander Scriabin. He was more interested in the mysterious connection between music, poetry, and dance. His imagination was vivid, but there are doubts that he truly had synesthesia. But we're going to have you hear his piano sonata number 5. And this is, let's see, yes, we're out of order here a little bit. Yeah, performed by Vladimir Ashkenazy. And we're going to hear just the first couple of minutes, and then we're going to fade off. So here we go.

0: Well, what about Scriabin, Anna?
1: This was an interesting one. So at the beginning, I saw like a deep brown color. Then I saw some flickering yellow glowing circles. Then afterwards, I saw a blue stained glass window with some black silhouettes. Then I started seeing a couple colorful polka dots in a white background.
0: Wow. And so I get the impression that you can see abstract colors and shapes, but then specific images like the stained glass window you mentioned.
1: Yeah.
0: Yeah. Do those more figurative or concrete images come after you see the color, or can they suddenly appear when you hear a sound?
1: They suddenly appear when I hear a sound.
0: Like suddenly there's a door or a window or
1: yes,
0: something.
1: Yes. Wow. Exactly like that.
0: Right. And are these images moving, or are they just sort of floating in space in your mind?
1: They're moving a little bit.
0: Yeah. So does it have to do with the speed of the music maybe?
1: Yeah, more or less.
0: Okay. Wow. So, well, we're going to go back to Messiaen, and this time it's going to be a piece for an ensemble. So we're going to hear a clarinet and a piano trio. We're going to hear his piece of his entitled Intermezzo. And we're going to hear Robert Plan clarinet and the Gould, along with the Gould piano trio.

0: How about those sounds? How about that clarinet, too, huh?
1: Oh, I saw a dark red background and some moving bright yellow swirls and squiggles. Basically just lines, like arches and stuff like that, just intertwining. And then at some points I saw like huge splotches of blue. And then maybe during the faster parts I saw a couple black silhouettes and stuff like that, just random shapes.
0: Well, you know, it's interesting because that piece starts out with unison. Everybody's playing the same note, but very fast.
1: Uh-huh.
0: And the piece prior to that was more harmonic and more lyrical. And it seems like you had more images in the Scriabin and more abstract visions with this piece when it's more of simple music. You know?
1: Yes.
0: Yeah, so, well, here's a piece that I think will evoke, it's very atmospheric, and it'll have some, I think, emotion in it. And I'm very curious to see what this conjures in your mind. This is a piece by Scriabin as well. It's his Reverie for Orchestra, Daydream for Orchestra. And we're going to hear the Danish Symphony Orchestra. And there's also a piano involved here, Fabio Luisi on piano.

0: Well, that was different music. What did that evoke in your mind?
1: I pictured a sunrise. First I saw like a silhouette of some hills and a couple trees to the side on the left, a black silhouette, then all of a sudden the sun rising up into the air as the sky slowly changes color from like blue to like red and pink and purple. And I also pictured another scene of a black stage with some colorful lights like red and green and blue, and then a ballerina in lavender dancing around at the same time.
0: Wow. Well, you know, I think my theory stands in that is that when the music is more lyrically emotional, there's more of a story in your in your landscape, and there are specific shapes.
1: Yes.
0: As you described it.
1: Mm-hmm. I also saw some birds, black silhouettes of birds flying alongside the sunrise.
0: What color were the birds?
1: They were black.
0: Oh, okay. Very interesting. Well, this next piece is one of my favorite symphonic pieces by Olivier Messiaen. It's his Tarantella Symphony, which means hymn to joy. It's very colorful music, and I can't help but think, knowing that he was a synesthete, that he truly was building out sonic structures based on his vivid color imagination. So you see if you'd agree with me.
1: Okay.
0: We're gonna hear the Boston City Orchestra, conducted by Andres Nelsons. And this also has a piano in it. Yuya Wong will be performing on the piano.

0: All right, this one was pretty intense.
1: Yes, I bet.
0: At first I pictured like some silhouette of some trees at night with a dark blue background. But then in the more dramatic parts, there's like a yellow background with like red shapes just, you know, splattering all over the place. And then there are like black silhouettes of birds, specifically birds of prey, just at each other's throats. So this is a little more dramatic for me.
1: Well, actually, I was going to say, you're not familiar with this kind of music, are you?
0: No, I'm not.
1: Yeah, what do you think?
0: It's very dramatic.
1: Yeah, so this was, this is quite a famous orchestra piece that Messiaen composed. And, well, this is fascinating. And we'll be right back with more conversation with Anna after these messages.
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1: Well, if you just joined us, I'm here in the studio live with Anna Ebenator, and she's talking about her condition, synesthesia. And since you'll be studying art at UVA, Anna, can you share some of your thoughts on how this sensorial phenomena that you experience may influence your work in the visual arts?
0: Well, I feel like this phenomenon is really going to help boost my imagination and expand my creativity. And it's going to help give me some ideas on what I want to do at UVA, what I want to paint. Just going to give me some more ideas for like more abstract art, if you know what I mean.
1: Well, I'm intrigued. So, hey, I got an idea. Maybe next academic year, after you produce some things that you're proud of, maybe we can have you come on the show and talk about those pieces of art that we can maybe show on the website, perhaps?
0: Oh, yes, that would be awesome.
1: Yeah, okay, well, great. I'd be very excited in that. See, I noticed you brought a notebook.
0: Yeah.
1: With some resources and notes. Is there anything you'd like to share that you had prepared?
0: Well, basically, let's see. So I noticed that I became even more aware of my synesthesia when I met you at a Rosary group.
1: Oh, really?
0: Uh-huh. Yeah, you remember. That's when I really got into this synesthesia thing. And now, honestly, after being here, I feel much more excited about this superpower that I have, if you really
1: yes,
0: call it
1: indeed.
0: That way, if you really describe it that way. And now I'm already feeling inspired to create more art related to my synesthesia.
1: Oh, I'm so delighted that I was able to spur this pursuit and relate it to what you're going to be studying at the university. And since you are also studying piano, is there some, do you want to continue studying music when you're here at UVA as well?
0: Of course I do. I would love to. I'm probably thinking about minoring in music at some point.
1: Well, that would be exciting. Wow.
0: Yeah.
1: So just like Messiaen, you could be actually creating music at the piano that relates to, you know, the colors you see.
0: Yeah, exactly. You know, something interesting that I want to add on is that sometimes when, like, I'm asleep or something, for some reason I have this random music in my head. Sometimes it comes from random dreams that I have. And so so as soon as I wake up and I still have the music in my head, I write it down instantly on the whiteboard. And then I transfer the notes over to MuseScore 3. You've heard of that program?
1: Well, yes, I do.
0: Yeah, it's music-making software for, like, creating piano music and other stuff. And
1: yeah, well,
0: so I've pretty much started creating my own music from that.
1: Well, you've already started. You mentioned the whiteboard. That's a real quick way of writing things down very quickly. But let me get this straight. So you dream music?
0: Yes, I dream music sometimes, every now and then.
1: Wow. Specific tunes or harmonies or?
0: Yeah.
1: Wow.
0: And some of it is just stuff that just randomly pops out of my head that I've never heard from any other place.
1: Well, I am so excited, and so excited for you.
0: Thank you.
1: That you're embracing this, mm-hmm. and you this gift from God, and you're going to be using it in your studies and in your pursuits. So, wow, very exciting. Well, there is an artist that I came across, Anna. Her name is Jane Mackay, and she's in the UK. She's also a synesthete, and she has created paintings after the British composer Benjamin Britten's music. And you can see her artwork at her website, soundingart.com. And maybe when you go back home, you can look and see what she's been doing online. And listeners, you can do the same. See what she's up to. And I think you'll be very excited about or entranced by the colors and the images that this artist creates. So we're going to actually hear one of the pieces that inspired her, and you can find I think it's a watercolor that she created after this work on her website. And we're going to hear just a few minutes of Benjamin Britten's Illuminations. We're going to hear a movement dance. Wait, I'm sorry, where is it? Here is it. Wait, we're going to hear the sixth movement. And I want you, Anna, to listen and see what you come up with. And then when you go home, see what the other artist, Jane Mackay, created.
0: Okay.
1: All right.

0: Piece with Voices. How does that look?
1: That was actually pretty cool. I basically saw a blending of certain colors in the background, like mainly periwinkle and like a pale pink and some white, just blending in together. And then I saw some little yellow stars in the front, maybe sometimes splotches of blue, and that's pretty much what I saw.
0: Well, is there a difference in the tones and shapes and colors when you hear music played by instruments versus sung, like this voice you heard?
1: Not necessarily. What really stands out to me is basically the key that the music is in, or the certain chords that I hear, and the certain musical notes that I hear. That's basically what stands out to me the most.
0: And as a standard, you have perfect pitch as well.
1: Yes, I do have perfect pitch.
0: And that makes sense, because it's as if your mind, your brain is very highly tuned to vibrations. And of course, color is vibrations.
1: Exactly.
0: Yes, on the extreme spectrum. So, well, I'm very curious to know what comes up when you hear A Piece of Mine.
1: Oh.
0: And we're gonna hear a movement from my piano sonata. To give you a little clue here, it's entitled Illuminations, and this movement is called Dance in the Light of Music. And we're going to hear Martin Jones performing.
1: Okay.

0: Well, what did you think?
1: This one was actually pretty unique. So, basically what I saw was just some blocky hill as if it were like Minecraft or something. It just screamed Minecraft. The piece literally screamed Minecraft to me. I just saw like a blocky green hill and then a light blue sky, and we're just moving along and we see some white clouds, and the sky is sometimes changing from yellow to blue depending on the key change. And then I see, and then at some point I saw some black musical notes, then sometimes they changed to pink, and then towards the end of the piece I just saw a sunset.
0: That's remarkable. And you mentioned Minecraft.
1: Yeah, it's just
0: like a video game.
1: Yeah, the music reminds me of Minecraft for some reason. That's why I pictured this in my head.
0: So what other activities spur the colors you see? Hearing music, playing music. If you hear just vibrations or babies crying, you mentioned that earlier, that when you hear a baby cry, because you have perfect pitch.
1: Yes.
0: It can be dissonant to you.
1: Yes.
0: What about colors?
1: Well, colors, basically, the colors,
0: So it sounds like you need to actually hear music to hear the colors. Is that correct?
1: It's more related to music. But if I hear like a crybaby, for instance, I just have an alarm going off in my head. Big red alarm.
0: Oh, it's
1: that's all that I see.
0: A red alarm, okay.
1: Right. Yes.
0: Wow, so that's very interesting. And you mentioned your brother also has the ability as well to see colors. Are there any differences? I know you mentioned that you have different colors, but does he do different kinds of music stimulate his visions of colors versus yours?
1: I would say maybe yes, because, you know, he has a different brain from mine, which is pretty obvious. But not only does he see different colors when he's like listening to music and stuff, but he also sees different colors and associates them with like different letters and numbers.
0: Oh,
1: he's told me that before.
0: I heard of that, where numbers and words, letters have specific colors.
1: Yeah.
0: So if he's reading a book, he will see those colors.
1: Yeah.
0: On the page. Wow.
1: Yeah.
0: Are there other people you've encountered your age that have the condition as well? Is there a society for synesthesia?
1: As far as I know, I don't know any other synesthetes that I personally know besides my brother.
0: Well, maybe you encounter someone here at the university. You never know.
1: Yes, it'll be super cool.
0: Yeah, so. Wow. Well, we're going to finish with a piece you know. I asked you to list a piece that you've played before or are familiar with. And you, I chose from that list Mozart's Sonata Number 11, the Rondo alla Turca movement. You know the piece. You know the melody. Why don't you tell the listeners what they could be envisioning in terms of color and shapes when we hear this piece?
1: All right, then. So, basically, what I hear when I listen to this piece, like at the beginning, for instance, I see like these different shades of purple like flying together, and for some reason I see a white queen.
0: A white.
1: Don't ask.
0: A white queen.
1: I just do.
0: Okay, very good. Well, we're gonna end with this. We're gonna just play the music, and so we'll say goodbye now. And I just want to thank you so much for joining me this afternoon. You've really made this edition of A New Sound very special, Anna.
1: Thank you. Thank you very much. It was an honor being here, like I said before.
0: Wonderful. So, here we go.

Well, you heard Anna Abinader in that last segment, and we were so excited to hear about her wonderful visions of music. And this is one of her favorite pieces that she actually can play as well on the piano. That was Mozart's Rondo alla Turca from his Sonata Number 11. And we heard Mitsuko Uchida on piano. Well, we're winding up our show, A New Sound. And I played a piece earlier by Benjamin Britten. I thought I'd share this one with you as well. One of my favorite pieces of his is Te Deum in C. And we're going to hear the London Choral Symphonia conducted by Michael Waldron.

That was Benjamin Britten's Te Deum in C. We heard the London Choral Symphonia performing. Next up is Sunday Opera Matinee, heard each Sunday afternoon from 3 to 6. It's the only non-syndicated weekly broadcast of opera in Central Virginia, coming to you year-round regardless of the season. Hosts Ann Schaefer, Tim Snyder, and Brendan O'Donnell share their favorite

recordings, old and new. Plot synopsis and historical background are provided, so stay tuned. We'll finish, and we're out the door, with a piece entitled Take Me to the Water. It's an arrangement for harp performed by Ashley Jackson. Thanks for joining me for this edition of A New Sound.

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We're the radio voice of the University of Virginia. It is 3 minutes after 3 o'clock. Good afternoon and welcome to our Sunday Opera Matinee. My name is Ann Schaefer, and I'll be with you until 6 o'clock. Today, as we near the end of this year's 4th of July weekend, we'll hear an American opera, Douglas Moore's The Ballad of Baby Doe. We will hear the 1959 recording featuring Beverly Sills as Baby Doe, Francis Bible as Augusta Tabor, and Walter Kessel as Horace Tabor, the three principal characters. The secondary characters will be identified as we encounter them. The chorus and orchestra are those of the New York City Opera, and the conductor is Emerson Buckley. WTJU is supported by the Center at Belvedere, a nonprofit community resource for healthy aging. 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I will have to come back to this one. No, here it is. 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The Ballad of Baby Doe was first performed on July 7, 1956, at the Opera House in Central City, Colorado. The libretto was written by John Latouche and is based on a true story, which it follows fairly closely. After the first performances, the composer began to make revisions, but the process was cut short by the death of Latouche just a month after the premiere. The revised work was presented at the New York City Opera on April 3, 1958, with Beverly Sills in the title role. This recording is based on that production. The opera is divided into two acts, the first having six scenes and the second four. It is set in Colorado, beginning in 1880. Act 1 opens in Leadville on a summer's evening in 1880 outside the Tabor Opera House. As an old miner is bounced from the saloon next door, he boasts that he has discovered the matchless mine, a bonanza of silver ore. He says that Horace Tabor, the mayor of Leadville, is hoping to buy it. Tabor emerges from the opera house with four cronies. He recalls his beginnings in New England and his success in prospecting. As the men and their wives start back into the theater, Horace gives directions to a beautiful young newcomer to town. Later that evening, Tabor overhears remarks about the newcomer, Baby Doe. Soon she appears inside the hotel, accompanying herself at the piano as she sings. Startled by Tabor's applause from outside, she comes to the window, and he confesses
that her singing has awakened feelings from his earlier life. Augusta leans out the window to call him upstairs, and he confesses, and he bids Baby Doe good night. Sometime later in the Tabor's apartment, Augusta finds a pair of lace gloves. At first, she thinks her husband meant to surprise her, but then she finds a card addressed to Baby Doe. Tabor comes in looking for a check, his down payment on the mine, but Augusta has taken it, hoping to discuss it with him. They argue, Tabor declaring that it is what she calls his foolishness that has made them wealthy. When she confronts him with the gloves, he admits his attraction to Baby Doe and says their marriage has grown cold. Augusta stalks out. Several days later, in the hotel lobby, Baby Doe is preparing to leave Leadville. She is writing to her mother, Mama McCourt, explaining her situation. She came to Leadville after leaving her alcoholic husband, Harvey, and met someone she likes but cannot marry. Augusta enters and introduces herself, warning Baby Doe not to continue seeing Tabor. Baby replies that she is leaving town and that the relationship has been innocent. Augusta tells her that Tabor is an irresponsible spendthrift who needs her too much to ever leave her. When she has left, Tabor himself enters. Baby has torn up the letter and decided to stay after all. Augusta is visited by the wives of Tabor's cronies, who tell her that her husband is living openly with Baby Doe. Augusta becomes upset at the rumors that he plans to divorce her. If he does, she says, she will make him rue the day. Much later, after Tabor's appointment to the Senate, Baby Doe and her family have prepared a reception to follow the wedding of Baby Doe and Tabor. As Tabor presents his bride with jewels, a remark by Mama McCourt leads to the revelation that both Baby Doe and Tabor have been divorced. The priest, previously unaware of this, leaves in a state of shock, and some of the guests leave as well. Just in time, President Chester A. Arthur is announced. He proposes a toast to the bride and groom as the act closes. In order of vocal appearance, Grant Williams is the old miner, Chester Ludgeon, the bartender, Walter Castle, Horace Tabor, Jack DeLon, Keith Caldenberg, George Del Monte, and Arthur Newman, Tabor's cronies, Francis Bible performs the role of Augusta Tabor, Beverly Sills, Baby Doe, Greta Wolf and Helen Baisley, the saloon girls, Keith Caldenberg, the desk clerk, Mary LaSawyer, Jenny Andrea, Lou Rogers, and Dorothy White, Augusta's friends, Beatrice Krebs, Mama McCourt, Edson Howell, Dan Marek, Peter Syker, and John Dennison, wedding guests, Greta Wolf, Helen Baisley, Donald Arthur, and William Saxon, Baby Doe's relatives, Grant Williams, Father Chappelle, and Jack DeLon, President Chester Arthur, in Act 1 of The Ballad of Baby Doe by Douglas Moore.

Everybody!

0: Those pussyfooting pipsqueaks, blown out from paperwork. What do they know? Have they ever worked a mine?
1: The consensus of opinion is that silver is out and gold is in.
0: Rubbish!

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As part of the University of Virginia, WTJU promotes an inclusive and welcoming environment that embraces the full spectrum of human attributes. 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

I'm not sure what's going on here, but we'll go on with some more announcements. Buckingham County is currently experiencing a measles outbreak, with nearly 1,000 cases reported as of June 9th. The Virginia Department of Health is asking for the community's help to slow the spread of measles and protect vulnerable residents, and advises anyone who is not vaccinated against measles to skip large gatherings. For more information, visit vdh.virginia.gov. And immediately following this program, we have Heifetz on Air from 6 to 7 on Sunday evenings. And then following Heifetz on Air, it's Just a Few Friends. That is the show where Penelope invites you to spend your evening in a salon filled with intimate strains of fine classical chamber music from early to modern. That's Just a Few Friends, and it's heard only right here on WTJU every Sunday night from 7 to 9. And you can start the day right with WTJU, too. 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
2: And I believe now we are ready for the second act of The Ballad of Baby Doe. Act Two opens in the ballroom of the Windsor Hotel in Denver in 1893 during the governor's ball. Tabor's cronies and their wives are arguing about women's refusal to accept Baby Doe. When she enters with her mother, the ladies leave, reluctantly followed by their husbands. A butler announces Augusta Tabor, who has come in a conciliatory spirit. She warns Baby Doe that the president will soon sign a bill adopting the gold standard and that Tabor's silver fortune will then be worthless. He will have to sell or be ruined. Since he would not listen to her, Baby Doe must persuade him to sell the matchless mine. Tabor misunderstands Augusta's intent and tells her to leave reassuring Baby Doe that their fortunes will rise again later. He makes her promise to hold on to the matchless always. 2 years later, during a poker game, Tabor's cronies are speculating about Tabor's declining fortunes. He arrives and attempts to persuade them to invest in his enterprises, all of which have been made possible by silver. When they refuse, he tries to get their support for William Jennings Bryan, who will run against McKinley for president the next year in support of silver. Again, they decline, whereupon he accuses them of betraying the source of their wealth. Outside the matchless mine in 1896, Baby Doe and her two young daughters are decorating a speaker stand for the visiting Bryan. Tabor arrives with the candidate and exhorts all working people to vote for him. During his address, Bryan christens the Tabor's younger daughter Silver Dollar and promises the voters a glorious future. The townspeople join in a chorus in praise of their candidate. At home in California, Augusta learns of Bryan's defeat and receives a visit from Mama McCourt, who asks her to help the now impoverished Tabors. Knowing that Tabor is too proud to come to her in person, Augusta refuses. Alone, she reflects that age, hurt, and bitterness have prevented her from acting mercifully, as she knows she should have done. The final scene begins in 1899 on the stage of the Tabor Opera House. Tabor, old and ill, has returned to the theater he built. In his dying thoughts, he first recalls the night it was dedicated. His hallucinations, as he relives his life, moving from his childhood, his youth, his first job and first marriage, and his great past successes to the failures of the present, frighten the stage doorman, who goes for help. In his deranged state, Tabor hears Augusta predict that one of his daughters will run away and the other will fall into degradation. As he cries out for one thing that has not failed him, Baby Doe appears to take him home, saying that she will always stay by his side. She sees that he is dying and urges him to rest for a while on the stage. The lullaby she sings gradually turns into a soliloquy as she appears, years later and much older, outside the matchless mine. Snow begins to fall as she continues her vigil outside the mine, true to her promise, as the opera closes. In order of vocal appearance, Mary LeSoyer, Jenny Andrea, Lou Rogers, and Dorothy White are Augusta's friends. Jack DeLon, Keith Kaldenberg, George Del Monte, and Arthur Newman, their husbands. Beverly Sills, Baby Doe, Beatrice Krebs, Mama McCourt, Francis Bible, Augusta Tabor, Walter Castle, Horace Tabor, Lynn Tausig, Elizabeth Tabor, that's one of the little girls, Joshua Hecht, William Jennings Bryan, Grant Williams, the stage doorman, and Helen Baisley, Silver Dollar Tabor, in Act Two of The Ballad of Baby Doe by Douglas Moore. And of course, in real life, Baby Doe was found frozen to death in 1935 outside the Matchless Mine. So here's Act Two, the final act of The Ballad of Baby Doe.

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3: Straight spade flush to the widow.
0: Seen Tabor lately?
1: Yes, he stopped by the office today.
0: He came to see me too.
3: Still playing the same old song on a silver harp?
0: It's too bad about Horace. He just won't change with the times.
4: Gotta look sharp, it's dogging dog.
1: Maybe that one's getting too old to learn new tricks.
0: With elections coming up, he expects a nomination.
3: Pick him upstairs, that's what I say. He never will be governor. They'll never take these misses in the Capitol.
0: Maybe he'd settle for a judgeship.
1: Tabor, a judge?
4: better look sharp.
5: Hello, Bush. Thought I'd find you here.
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0: Come on in.

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Act Two, The Conclusion of The Ballad of Baby Doe by Douglas Moore. 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And I neglected to tell you that the recording we heard of The Ballad of Baby Doe was made in 1959, conducted by Emerson Buckley. The main characters were Beverly Sills as Baby Doe, Francis Bible as Augusta Tabor, and Walter Castle as Horace Tabor. The chorus and orchestra were those of the New York City Opera, and the recording is based on a production at the New York City Opera in 1956 of the revised version. Let's see, where are we now? We are right here. Right after this program, it's Heifetz on Air. It's heard from 6 to 7 every Sunday night, presenting captivating performances by Heifetz International Music Institute students, alumni, and faculty, recorded on stage in Stanton and in WTJU's Charlottesville studios. It's followed on WTJU by Classical Sunrise every Tuesday night. Good grief, Mother. Every morning, Tuesday morning, you can start the day right with WTJU. 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Classical Sunrise Tuesday features Matt Fritz and Patricia bringing you great performances of the finest classical music to help start your day with uplifted spirits. And in the 8 o'clock hour, you'll hear from the late Ralph Graves, reviews of classical noteworthy releases. The McIntyre Recycling Center is now open from 8:30 to 6:30 every day, except Tuesdays when it is closed. 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
It accepts 1 and 2 plastics in white and clear, glass, aluminum cans, tin cans, and various types of paper and cardboard. 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And again, those extended hours are 8:30 a.m. to 6:30 p.m. every day except Tuesday. The Virginia Theater Festival continues its 52nd season with a Tony Award-winning Disney's Newsies at UVA's Culbreth Theater from July 9th through the 19th. Directed and choreographed by UVA alum and Broadway veteran Matthew Steffers, Newsies is based on the real-life newsboys strike of 1899, where young charismatic Jack Kelly rallies his fellow turn-of-the-century newsies to strike and fight for their rights, featuring anthems from the legendary Alan Menken. Visit VirginiaTheaterFestival.org for ticket information. And I believe that's all the announcements. And we have time for another selection here on the Sunday Opera Matinee. It will feature, of course, Beverly Sills, an American artist, who quite coincidentally passed away this week in 2007. And what we'll hear is it is, can't find it now. From Mozart's Zaida, his unfinished opera. This is Ruhe sanft mein holdes Leben, sung by, of course, Beverly Sills.

Well, that was Ruhe Sanft, Mein Holdes Leben from Mozart's Zaida, performed by Beverly Sills. I apologize for letting it run a little too long. It's 5 minutes until 6 o'clock. Got a couple more announcements, and that'll be all for the Sunday Opera Matinee for this week. The Rockfish Wildlife Sanctuary, based in Nelson County, is dedicated to creating a vibrant and compassionate future for wildlife in Virginia and beyond. The devoted team of wildlife rehabilitators and volunteers rescue and care for more than 900 animals annually from across Virginia. The team also leads educational programming so folks from all walks of life can learn about the importance of our wild neighbors and native species. For more information, including ways to volunteer and a schedule of events with the center's animal ambassadors, visit rockfishwildlifesanctuary.org. And the Charlottesville Albemarle SPCA is working to support families with pets facing growing food insecurity. One survey revealed that 83% of pet parents would skip their own meals before letting their pets go hungry. The pet food pantry is sustained by in-kind cat and dog food donations from community members, with tax-deductible monetary gifts used to buy pet food when supplies run low. They're also seeking local businesses, distributors, and organizations to help create reliable pathways for consistent pet food supplies. Physical donations can be brought to the shelter at 3355 Berkmeyer Drive 7 days a week, or dropped off at Lampo to Go in Ix Art Park. Visit CASPCA.org for more details. And that indeed is all our announcements for tonight. And I'm afraid it's all the music too, because we're about to run out of time here. Please stay tuned again. Excuse me, please tune in again next Sunday for the Sunday Opera Matinee at 3 o'clock. And stay tuned now for Heifetz on Air. And then, yes, I'm running out of that too. Just a Few Friends with Penelope, your host. Thank you so much for listening. 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
1: 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I'm Benjamin Rowe.
2: This piece is just chock full of that adolescent fire that I think every 16-year-old really has. It starts off with this just electric opening. It has a love motif that you're not really sure what you're supposed to do with it. And then it just explodes into outbursts of angst and frustration that's a little hyperbolic, but really what 16-year-old isn't.
1: It's mostly Mendelssohn on today's program, celebrating the buoyant, romantic, and at times breathtaking music by Felix Mendelssohn, never more so than in his Octet for Strings, composed when he was just 16. We'll hear a teenaged cohort of modern Heifetz students take it on, along with a searing string quartet and the sublime violin concerto, not to mention a pair of trios by Mendelssohn, brother and sister. Mostly, all Mendelssohn just ahead on Heifetz On Air. Felix Mendelssohn was literally born with melodies on his mind. He wrote his first songs at the age of 16 and wrote volume after volume of songs without words for piano. It's played here at the Heifetz South Market stage by Juan Salvador Carrasco and pianist Lynn Mackey.

0: The Song Without Words, Opus 109, for cello and piano, kicking off this all-Mendelssohn episode of Heifetz On Air. Juan Salvador Carrasco, the cellist, and Lynn Mackey at the piano. There's more Mendelssohn just ahead. From PRX, the Public Radio Exchange, welcome to Heifetz On Air, bringing you words and music from the Heifetz International Music Institute and its Festival of Concerts. It's held every summer in and around Mary Baldwin University in the mountain town of Stanton, Virginia. I'm your host, Benjamin Rowe, today bringing you concert performances by Heifetz students of one of the true Renaissance men of the Romantic generation, Felix Mendelssohn. In the words of author Charles Rosen, who literally wrote the book on the Romantic generation, Mendelssohn was the greatest child prodigy the history of Western music has ever known. Not even Mozart or Chopin, before the age of 19, could equal the mastery that Mendelssohn possessed when he was just 16. And to hear Heifetz student Ian Niederhofer tell it, mastery maybe, but also a touch of teenaged awkwardness. We're on stage in Francis Auditorium.
1: Now, every time you've probably heard this piece, it's been accompanied by the same fact, and that it's that Mendelssohn wrote it when he was 16 years old. And that accompanying fact is also accompanied by the following joke, which is, what were you doing when you were 16? But I'd like to put things a little differently. I'd like to say, this is what you were doing when you're 16. This piece is just chock full of that adolescent fire that I think every 16-year-old really has. It starts off with this just electric opening. It has a love motif that you're not really sure what you're supposed to do with it. and then it just explodes into outbursts of angst and frustration that's a little hyperbolic, but really what 16-year-old isn't. So, for everyone in the audience over 16, I'd like you to go back and just think about all the conflicting emotions, the sometimes extravagant emotions you had as a 16-year-old. And for all of you under 16, here's what you have to look forward to. I hope you enjoy.

That's the opening movement to Mendelssohn's Octet for Strings. It's marked Allegro Moderato Ma Con Fuoco, or moderately fast, but with fire. And that spirit was followed to the letter by an octet of fiery young Hypas performers. Violinists Strauss Shi, Becca Kasdan, Daniel Kim, and Carmen Johnson Pajaro, violist Ian Niederhofer and Peter Cho, and cellist Allegra Whiting and Ayun Kim. You can see a video of that exuberant performance on our Heifetz On Air website, heifetz.institute/heifetzonair. Or you can check it all out by the new Heifetz app. You can find it on the App Store from Apple or on Google Play. It's mostly Mendelssohn on today's program. In a moment, the mood will shift from buoyant to brooding in Mendelssohn's final string quartet. Stay with us. I'm Benjamin Rowe, and you're listening to Heifetz On Air, coming to you via PRX, the Public Radio Exchange, and produced by WTJU and the Heifetz International Music Institute.

Welcome back to Heifetz On Air. I'm Benjamin Rowe. Same energy, same dynamism, same edge-of-your-seat intensity, only this time Felix Mendelssohn's mood isn't the boundless optimism of youth that you hear in his Octet for Strings. Instead, it's bristling with anger and anguish. This is the opening movement of Mendelssohn's String Quartet No. 6 in F minor, written shortly after the untimely death of his sister and very close confidant, Fanny Mendelssohn Hensel. We're at a Heifetz On Tour concert at the Abramson Family Recital Hall at American University in Washington, D.C., with violinist Kenneth Naito and Rhea Honda, violist Matt Cohen, and cellist Dominic Lee. Mendelssohn on Heifetz On Air.

Haifa's violinists Kenneth Naito and Ria Honda, violist Matt Cohen, and cellist Dominic Lee playing the first movement of Mendelssohn's String Quartet No. 6 in F minor. That's from a Haifetz on Tour concert at the Abramson Family Recital Hall, part of the Katzen Arts Center on the campus of American University in Washington, D.C. Felix Mendelssohn wrote that piece in November of 1847 as a tribute to his older sister Fanny, who had died a few months earlier. Fanny Mendelssohn's mother bragged at her birth that she was born with Bach fugal fingers, and sure enough, by the age of 14, Fanny could play the entirety of Bach's Well-Tempered Clavier from memory. But her father, not to mention polite society, was having none of it. Referring to her brother, Abraham Mendelssohn wrote to Fanny, "Music will perhaps become his profession, whilst for you, it can and must only be an ornament, never the root of your being and doing." Regardless, Fanny Mendelssohn composed more than 460 works, many of them published under Felix's name, owing to the customs of the time. It was only in the last year of her life that Fanny Mendelssohn started publishing works under her own name. One of her very last pieces, completed just a few months before her death, was a piano trio in D minor. This is the third movement, titled Lied, or Song.

Two movements of a piano trio in D minor, one by Fanny, one by Felix Mendelssohn. The former was the third movement to Fanny Mendelssohn's Opus 11 trio in D minor, played by Heifetz Ensemble in Residence artists Yaetu Wu, violin, Noemi Raymond-Frisse, cello, and Michel-Alexandre Brocaire, piano. That was followed by the far better known finale of the piano trio in D minor, Opus 49, by Felix Mendelssohn. And that was performed by the trio of Ria Honda, violin, Dominic Lee, cello, and Jenny Lee Cohen, piano. That's all part of this episode recalling mostly Mendelssohn. You can visit our website, heifetz.institute/heifetzonair, for the complete playlist information and a lot of videos and other links to today's program. And in just a moment, we'll hear Mendelssohn in the Misty Heath. I'm Benjamin Rowe, and this is Heifetz on Air from WTJU and the Heifetz International Music Institute.

This is Heifetz on Air. I'm Benjamin Rowe. In addition to writing music, Felix Mendelssohn was a painter, writer, and traveler. His tours around Europe served to fire those artistic sensibilities, such as his Scottish Symphony and Hebrides Overture, composed after a trip to the British Isles. And perhaps this next piece was similarly inspired. One critic declared that the magnificent Violin Concerto in E minor easily conjures up the drama of Misty Heath, featured in contemporary novels by Sir Walter Scott and the Bronte sisters. Conjuring up the drama here is violinist Jiwon Song and pianist Weichuan Chen in concert at Mary Baldwin University's Francis Auditorium. This is the second and third movements of Mendelssohn's Concerto.

A standing ovation for Hibas violinist Jiwon Song and pianist Huichan Chen, playing the second and third movements of the Violin Concerto in E minor by Felix Mendelssohn. That was in concert in Francis Auditorium on the campus of Mary Baldwin University, home base of the Hibas International Music Institute and its Festival of Concerts.

0: Visit our website, heifetz.institute/heifetzonair, for a complete playlist for today's program, including a video playlist of many of the performances that you've heard today. Heifetz on Air is produced by Alex Daughtry for the Heifetz International Music Institute with help from our Heifetz 2023 multimedia team, Jamai Bruce, Jean Hao Hugh, Calvin Mahalik, and Deechan Song, and from Louis Reining, Brian Simulchik, and Zoe Krilova at WTJU, the radio voice of the University of Virginia, online at WTJU.net. Our program is distributed via PRX, the Public Radio Exchange. I'm Benjamin Rowe. 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

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The Virginia Theater Festival brings Disney's Newsies to the Colbert Theater. The Tony Award-winning musical features empowering anthems from Alan Menken and spectacular choreography by returning UVA alum Matthew Steffens. 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Tickets and information are at virginiatheaterfestival.org. To start us off on this first hour of Just a Few Friends, we're going to be listening to a work by Robert Schumann. This is his Piano Sonata No. 1 in F sharp minor, Opus 11. We'll be listening to pianist Maurizio Pollini as he performs this work by Robert Schumann.

0: I just listened to the piano sonata in F sharp minor, number 1, opus 11, by Robert Schumann. That was performed by Maurizio Pollini.
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0: Our next piece this evening on Just a Few Friends is by Benjamin Britten. This is one of his string quartets, though it has a strange title for being a string quartet. It's called a Simple Symphony, and we will be listening to the Mancini String Quartet as they perform this work by Benjamin Britten.

0: I just listened to Benjamin Britten's Simple Symphony, performed by the Maggini String Quartet. If that sounds familiar to you, he also wrote it as an orchestral version, which is the more commonly heard version of that piece.
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We just listened to the homage to Claude Debussy by Manuel de Falla, and that was performed by Martin Jones on the piano. 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The people of Grover's Corners remind us that the smallest details often carry the deepest meaning, leaving us with the question, do we ever realize life while we live it? Tickets for Our Town 2026 are at AmericanShakespearCenter.com.